Now it came to pass upon a day that Jonathan the son of Saul said unto the young man that bare his armor, Come, and let us go over to the Philistines' garrison that is on the other side. But he told not his father. And Saul tarried in the uttermost part of Gibeah under a pomegranate tree which is in Migron. And the people that were with him were about 600 men. And Ahiah, the son of Ahitub, Ichabod's brother, the son of Phinehas, the son of Eli, the Lord's priest in Shiloh, wearing an ephod. And the people knew not that Jonathan was gone. And between the passages by which Jonathan sought to go over unto the Philistines' garrison, there was a sharp rock on the one side, and a sharp rock on the other side. And the name of the one was Bozez, and the name of the other Seni. The forefront of the one was situate northward over against Michmash, and the other southward over against Gibeah. And Jonathan said to the young man that bare his armor, Come and let us go over unto the garrison of these uncircumcised. It may be that the Lord will work for us, for there is no restraint to the Lord to save by many or by few. And his armor-bearer said unto him, Do all that is in thine heart. Turn thee, behold, I am with thee according to thy heart. Then said Jonathan, Behold, we will pass over unto these men, and we will discover ourselves unto them. If they say thus unto us, Tarry until we come to you, then we will stand still in our place, and will not go up unto them. But if they say thus, Come up unto us, then we will go up, for the Lord hath delivered them into our hand, and this shall be a sign unto us. And both of them discovered themselves unto the garrison of the Philistines. And the Philistines said, Behold, the Hebrews come forth out of the holds where they had hid themselves. And the men of the garrison answered Jonathan and his armor-bearer, and said, Come up to us, and we will shew you a thing. And Jonathan said unto his armor-bearer, Come up after me, for the Lord hath delivered them into the hand of Israel. And Jonathan climbed up upon his hands and upon his feet, and his armor-bearer after him, and they fell before Jonathan, and his armor-bearer slew after him. And that first slaughter, which Jonathan and his armor-bearer made, was about 20 men, within as it were an half acre of land, which a yoke of oxen might plough. And there was trembling in the host, in the field, and among all the people. The garrison and the spoilers, they also trembled, and the earth quaked, so it was a very great trembling. And the watchmen of Saul and Gibeah of Benjamin looked, and behold, the multitude melted away, and they went on beating down one another. Then said Saul unto the people that were with him, Number now, and see who is gone from us. And when they had numbered, behold, Jonathan and his armor-bearer were not there. And Saul said unto Ahiah, Bring hither the ark of God, for the ark of God was at that time with the children of Israel. And it came to pass, while Saul talked unto the priest, that the noise that was in the host of the Philistines went on and increased. And Saul said unto the priest, Withdraw thine hand. And Saul and all the people that were with him assembled themselves, and they came to the battle. And behold, every man's sword was against his fellow, and there was a very great discomfiture. Moreover, the Hebrews that were with the Philistines before that time, which went up with them into the camp from the country round about, even they also turned to be with the Israelites that were with Saul and Jonathan. Likewise all the men of Israel which had hid themselves in Mount Ephraim, when they heard that the Philistines fled, even they also followed hard after them in the battle. So the Lord saved Israel that day, and the battle passed over unto Beth-aven. And the men of Israel were distressed that day, for Saul had adjured the people, saying, Cursed be the man that eateth any food until evening, that I may be avenged on mine enemies. So none of the people tasted any food. And all they of the land came to a wood, and there was honey upon the ground. And when the people were come into the wood, behold, the honey dropped. But no man put his hand to his mouth, for the people feared the oath. But Jonathan heard not when his father charged the people with the oath. Wherefore he put forth the end of the rod that was in his hand, and dipped it in the honeycomb, and put his hand to his mouth, and his eyes were enlightened. Then answered one of the people, and said, Thy father straitly charged the people with an oath, saying, Cursed be the man that eateth any food this day. And the people were faint. Then said Jonathan, My father hath troubled the land. See, I pray you, how mine eyes have been enlightened, because I tasted a little of this honey. How much more, if haply the people had eaten freely today of the spoil of their enemies which they found? For had there not been now a much greater slaughter among the Philistines? And they smote the Philistines that day from Michmash to Aijalon, and the people were very faint. And the people flew upon the spoil, and took sheep and oxen and calves, and slew them on the ground, and the people did eat them with the blood.
Then they told Saul, saying, Behold, the people sin against the Lord, in that they eat with the blood. And he said, Ye have transgressed. Roll a great stone unto me this day. And Saul said, Disperse yourselves among the people, and say unto them, Bring me hither every man his ox, and every man his sheep, and slay them here, and eat. And sin not against the Lord in eating with the blood. And all the people brought every man his ox with him that night, and slew them there. And Saul built an altar unto the Lord. The same was the first altar that he built unto the Lord. And Saul said, Let us go down after the Philistines by night, and spoil them until the morning light, and let us not leave a man of them. And they said, Do whatsoever seemeth good unto thee. Then said the priest, Let us draw near hither unto God. And Saul asked counsel of God, Shall I go down after the Philistines? Wilt thou deliver them into the hand of Israel? But he answered him not that day. And Saul said, Draw ye near hither, all the chief of the people, and know and see wherein this sin hath been this day. For as the Lord liveth, which saveth Israel, though it be in Jonathan my son, he shall surely die. But there was not a man among all the people that answered him. Then said he unto all Israel, Be ye on one side, and I and Jonathan my son will be on the other side. And the people said unto Saul, Do what seemeth good unto thee. Therefore Saul said unto the Lord God of Israel, Give a perfect lot. And Saul and Jonathan were taken, but the people escaped. And Saul said, Cast lots between me and Jonathan my son. And Jonathan was taken. Then Saul said to Jonathan, Tell me what thou hast done. And Jonathan told him and said, I did but taste a little honey with the end of the rod that was in mine hand, and lo, I must die. And Saul answered, God do so, and more also, for thou shalt surely die, Jonathan. And the people said unto Saul, Shall Jonathan die, who hath wrought this great salvation in Israel? God forbid. As the Lord liveth, there shall not one hair of his head fall to the ground, for he hath wrought with God this day. So the people rescued Jonathan, that he died not. Then Saul went up from following the Philistines, and the Philistines went to their own place. So Saul took the kingdom over Israel, and fought against all his enemies on every side, against Moab, and against the children of Ammon, and against Edom, and against the kings of Zobah, and against the Philistines. And whithersoever he turned himself, he vexed them. And he gathered an host, and smote the Amalekites, and delivered Israel out of the hands of them that spoiled them. Now the sons of Saul were Jonathan, and Ishuai, and Melchishua, and the names of his two daughters were these, the name of the firstborn Merab, and the name of the younger Milcal. And the name of Saul's wife was Ahinoam, the daughter of Ahimaaz. And the name of the captain of his host was Abner, the son of Ner, Saul's uncle. And Kish was the father of Saul, and Ner, the father of Abner, was a son of Abihail. And there was sore war against the Philistines all the days of Saul. And when Saul saw any strong man or any valiant man, he took him unto him.

God is good, Pastor Clyde shouted. All the time, the people shouted back. The band struck up another impossibly loud praise song, and soon everybody was shouting and waving to the calypso rhythm. Roll liked this part of church. He clapped his hands and sang and admired Thomas's skill on the drums. Thomas was so good he could probably play for a carnival band. Roll felt convicted for this thought and said a quick sorry to Jesus. Of course, Thomas was right where he belonged, using his talents for the Lord. Pastor Clyde signaled to the praise team to change the tempo as he moved into the reflective part of the service. The mood of the service changed to reverence. Hands raised to the air in supplication. Bodies swayed slowly from left to right. All eyes closed, all hearts open, as the Holy

the not good kind. However, soon after that she stopped, and then one of the deacon's wives began the interpretation. "Praise God, for he is merciful," she began. "Yes," the people declared as one. The interpretation was much shorter, to Roel's relief. He sat between his two closest friends from Sunday school class, Andre and Agnes. Agnes looked very pretty today, dressed in a velvet green dress some relative had sent her from overseas. Maybe they didn't know how hot it was under a tent. Her face was shiny already, and there were still hours to go. He wasn't faring much better himself. He was sweating under the freshly ironed and starched cotton collar of his long-sleeved dress shirt. Sometimes he wished church only went for an hour, like the other church his school friends went to. They went in, said some prayers, had communion, crossed themselves, and then went home. Something was happening behind him at the back of the tent. He turned, like everyone else, and his jaw dropped. His mother, who was never late, was just arriving, holding hands with the prophet, the crazy street character who screamed at everybody and constantly misquoted scriptures, the prophet who walked for miles barefoot, slept on the street, and probably ate out of the garbage. Agnes and Andre were wide-eyed, and Roel wished he was anywhere but there. His mother marched the prophet up to the altar. The prophet looked like how Roel felt. In fact, he looked worse. His wild eyes darted over the congregation, and his mouth moved wordlessly. His whole posture was of someone seeking to flee at the first opportunity. "Brothers and sisters," Roel's mother said a little breathlessly, "all of you know that this man is the one we call the prophet." "Yes, yes," the people murmured. "Well, you know, and I know, he is not a real prophet. He is a false prophet," she said in a matter-of-fact tone. "True, true," the people murmured. The prophet flinched and tried to haunch his tall, sparse frame into a smaller ball of humanity. Roel wished his mother would stop embarrassing him, the man, and herself. But it was about to get worse. Oh, so much worse. She took a deep breath and announced, "This man's real name is Robert Johnson Windsor, and he is my distant cousin." Agnes gasped, and then she, Andre, and the other kids burst out into stifled titters. Roel stared at the dirt floor and wondered if it would be kind enough to swallow him whole. The prophet stayed for the service. He let the church's senior staff lay hands on him and pray for his deliverance. Then he sat quietly while Pastor Clyde gave his sermon. At first, "Moses knew they must slay the lamb to take away the sins of the people for the adultery and the fornication and the riotous living," Pastor Clyde shouted. "You are one good preacher," the prophet shouted back. Roel covered his face with one hand and sank deeper into his chair. People chuckled, and Pastor Clyde gave an indulgent smile. "Christ is the Lamb of God. We don't have to fear death. Christ has come to take away the sins of the world," Pastor Clyde continued. "Yes, everything you say is true," the prophet called out with equal vigor. This went on for another 10 minutes, with Pastor Clyde slowly losing control of his service. He gripped the podium and hollered all the louder. The prophet's running commentary echoed back even stronger. People walking on the road next to the tent stopped to see what the extra yelling was about. Roel's mother was obviously distressed, and she tried to shush the prophet, but he had lost his shyness and was back to being a loud-mouthed crazy man. He really seemed to be enjoying himself. Pastor Clyde gave up and closed the service about 40 minutes earlier than usual. Roel's mother was mortified, but decided that this was just one of the burdens of saving a lost soul. The prophet stood as the last hymn began and smiled tenderly at Roel's mother, revealing surprisingly good teeth. "Nice to see you, Lucille. You'll grow up real nice and everything," he said. "Robert, stay with us. You don't need to live on the road. You have family," she urged. Roel held his breath in horror. "It's okay. God watch over me anywhere I pass," the prophet replied, gathering his robes with a dignity Roel had to admire. He turned to leave, walking towards the back of the tent with his head held high. Just as he was about to go through the flaps, he turned and called out to Pastor Clyde, who was still trying to recover. "Thank you, Pastor, for a wonderful service. I like this church. It's a nice church." Pastor Clyde gave a faltering smile, but it fell away completely as the prophet swept through the flaps with a parting shot. "See you next Sunday!"

Say, neighbor, I want you to know that what God wants to do right now is work a miracle in your life. Say, I know you're already blessed. Come on, tell them, say, I know that you're already blessed. But there's a miracle that's getting ready to happen. This song says, now that I'm here, I don't want to leave this place. Now that I'm here, let it just minister to your spirit. Let God take you to that place.

that's right here in a place where you belong. You've gone through so many things till right now, you're right here. Lean over and tell somebody, say, I'm here.

Chapter 15. Samuel also said unto Saul, The Lord sent me to anoint thee to be king over his people, over Israel. Now therefore hearken thou unto the voice of the words of the Lord. Thus saith the Lord of hosts, I remember that which Amalek did to Israel, how he laid want for him in the way when he came up from Egypt. Now go and smite Amalek, and utterly destroy all that they have, and spare them not, but slay both man and woman, infant and suckling, ox and sheep, camel and ass. And Saul gathered the people together, and numbered them in Telaim, 200,000 footmen and 10,000 men of Judah. And Saul came to a city of Amalek, and laid wait in the valley. And Saul said unto the Kenites, Go, depart, get you down from among the Amalekites, lest I destroy you with them. For ye shewed kindness to all the children of Israel, when they came up out of Egypt. So the Kenites departed from among the Amalekites. And Saul smote the Amalekites from Havilah, until thou comest to Shur, that is over against Egypt. And he took Agag, the king of the Amalekites, alive, and utterly destroyed all the people with the edge of the sword. But Saul and the people spared Agag, and the best of the sheep, and of the oxen, and of the fatlings, and the lambs, and all that was good, and would not utterly destroy them. But everything that was vile and refuse, that they destroyed utterly. Then came the word of the Lord unto Samuel, saying, It repenteth me that I have set up Saul to be king, for he has turned back from following me, and hath not performed my commandments. And it grieved Samuel, and he cried unto the Lord all night. And when Samuel rose early to meet Saul in the morning, it was told Samuel, saying, Saul came to Carmel, and behold, he set him up a place, and is gone about, and passed on, and gone down to Gilgal. And Samuel came to Saul, and Saul said unto him, Blessed be thou of the Lord, I have performed the commandment of the Lord. And Samuel said, What meaneth then this bleating of the sheep in mine ears, and the lowing of the oxen which I hear? And Saul said, They have brought them from the Amalekites, for the people spared the best of the sheep and of the oxen, to sacrifice unto the Lord thy God, and the rest we have utterly destroyed. Then Samuel said unto Saul, Stay, and I will tell thee what the Lord has said to me this night. And he said unto him, Stay on. And Samuel said, When thou wast little in thine own sight, wast thou not made the head of the tribes of Israel, and the Lord anointed thee king over Israel? And the Lord sent thee on a journey, and said, Go and utterly destroy the sinners, the Amalekites, and fight against them until they be consumed. Wherefore then didst thou not obey the voice of the Lord, but didst fly upon the spoil, and didst evil in the sight of the Lord? And Saul said unto Samuel, Yea, I have obeyed the voice of the Lord, and have gone the way which the Lord sent me, and have brought Agag the king of Amalek, and have utterly destroyed the Amalekites. But the people took of the spoil sheep and oxen, the chief of the things which should have been utterly destroyed, to sacrifice unto the Lord thy God in Gilgal. And Samuel said, Hath the Lord as great delight in burnt offerings and sacrifices as in obeying the voice of the Lord? Behold, to obey is better than sacrifice, and to hearken than the fat of rams. For rebellion is as the sin of witchcraft, and stubbornness is as iniquity and idolatry. Because thou hast rejected the word of the Lord, he hath also rejected thee from being king. And Saul said unto Samuel, I have sinned, for I have transgressed the commandment of the Lord and thy words, because I feared the people and obeyed their voice. Now therefore, I pray thee, pardon my sin, and turn again with me, that I may worship the Lord. And Samuel said unto Saul, I will not return with thee, for thou hast rejected the word of the Lord. And the Lord hath rejected thee from being king over Israel. And as Samuel turned about to go away, he laid hold upon the skirt of his mantle, and it rent. And Samuel said unto him, The Lord hath rent the kingdom of Israel from thee this day, and hath given it to a neighbor of thine that is better than thou. And also the strength of Israel will not lie nor repent, for he is not a man that he should repent. Then he said, I have sinned, yet honor me now, I pray thee, before the elders of my people and before Israel, and turn again with me, that I may worship the Lord thy God. So Samuel turned again after Saul, and Saul worshipped the Lord. Then said Samuel, Bring ye hither to me Agag the king of the Amalekites. And Agag came unto him delicately. And Agag said, Surely the bitterness of death is past. And Samuel said, As thy sword hath made women childless, so shall thy mother be childless among women. And Samuel hewed Agag in pieces before the Lord in Gilgal. Then Samuel went to Ramah, and Saul went up to his house to Gibeah of Saul.
And Samuel came no more to see Saul until the day of his death. Nevertheless, Samuel mourned for Saul, and the Lord repented that he had made Saul.

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Put your hands together and receive Evangelist Beverly Welfare.

desired of the Lord, and that will I seek after, that I may dwell in the house of the Lord all the days of my life, to behold the beauty of the Lord, and to inquire in his temple.

And the Lord said unto Samuel, How long wilt thou mourn for Saul, seeing I have rejected him from reigning over Israel? Fill thine horn with oil, and go, I will send thee to Jesse the Bethlehemite, for I have provided me a king among his sons. And Samuel said, How can I go? If Saul hear it, he will kill me. And the Lord said, Take an heifer with thee, and say, I am come to sacrifice to the Lord. And call Jesse to the sacrifice, and I will shew thee what thou shalt do. And thou shalt anoint unto me him whom I name unto thee. And Samuel did that which the Lord spake, and came to Bethlehem. And the elders of the town trembled at his coming, and said, Comest thou peaceably? And he said, Peaceably, I am come to sacrifice unto the Lord. Sanctify yourselves, and come with me to the sacrifice. And he sanctified Jesse and his sons, and called them to the sacrifice. And it came to pass, when they were come, that he looked on Eliab, and said, Surely the Lord's anointed is before him. But the Lord said unto Samuel, Look not on his countenance, or on the height of his stature, because I have refused him. For the Lord seeth not as man seeth, for man looketh on the outward appearance, but the Lord looketh on the heart. Then Jesse called Abinadab, and made him pass before Samuel. And he said, Neither hath the Lord chosen this. Then Jesse made Shammah to pass by, and he said, Neither hath the Lord chosen this. Again Jesse made seven of his sons to pass before Samuel, and Samuel said unto Jesse, The Lord hath not chosen these. And Samuel said unto Jesse, Are here all thy children? And he said, There remaineth yet the youngest, and behold, he keepeth the sheep. And Samuel said unto Jesse, Send and fetch him, for we will not sit down till he come hither. And he sent and brought him in. Now he was ruddy, and withal of a beautiful countenance, and goodly to look to. And the Lord said, Arise, anoint him, for this is he. Then Samuel took the horn of oil, and anointed him in the midst of his brethren. And the Spirit of the Lord came upon David from that day forward. So Samuel rose up and went to Ramah. But the Spirit of the Lord departed from Saul, and an evil spirit from the Lord troubled him. And Saul's servant said unto him, Behold now, an evil spirit from God troubleth thee. Let our Lord now command thy servants which are before thee to seek out a man who is a cunning player on an harp. And it shall come to pass, when the evil spirit from God is upon thee, that he shall play with his hand, and thou shalt be well. And Saul said unto his servants, Provide me now a man that can play well, and bring him to me. Then answered one of the servants and said, Behold, I have seen a son of Jesse the Bethlehemite that is cunning in playing, and a mighty valiant man, and a man of war, and prudent in matters, and a comely person, and the Lord is with him. Wherefore Saul sent messengers unto Jesse, and said, Send me David thy son, which is with the sheep. And Jesse took an ass, laden with bread, and a bottle of wine, and a kid, and sent them by David his son unto Saul. And David came to Saul, and stood before him, and he loved him greatly, and he became his armor-bearer. And Saul sent to Jesse, saying, Let David, I pray thee, stand before me, for he hath found favor in my sight. And it came to pass, when the evil spirit from God was upon Saul, that David took an harp, and played with his hand. So Saul was refreshed, and was well.

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1: How does a man decide to become a crooked cop? In my case, the road began with bitterness in my childhood. Dad was in construction, and we moved 12 times in 5 years, so I dropped out of high school at 16 to work as a plumber. Then I went to Buffalo and joined the U.S. Marine Corps. I had developed my own yardstick to measure myself morally. I married my high school sweetheart, Elizabeth, and we went to church together in Hawaii, where I was based. But the gospel didn't sink into my self-sufficient soul. After I was discharged from the Marine Corps, I passed the exam for the police academy in New York City. That's when I decided to be a crooked cop. But God had other plans. While I was in training at the police academy, my wife wanted to go to church. To quiet her nagging, I went with her. Then two detectives were killed in the line of duty, and Elizabeth insisted that our pastor come and talk with me. Using scripture, he persuaded me to repent and trust in Jesus. I have never regretted my decision that day, and even became a police chaplain in Florida. After I retired, we became missionaries to people in the U.S. I'm Eddie Quinn, and I know, if the Son therefore shall make you free, ye shall be free indeed.
0: If you would like to be free from the weight of sin by accepting Jesus Christ as Lord and Savior, call 1-888-NEED-HIM right now. 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

morning. This is Sister Mavis welcoming you to Follow the Light, our daily Bible reading, reflection, and prayer. We are reading today from James chapter 1, verse 1 to 18, and James 4 and verse. 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

1-18 in James 4 and verse 3. 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

0: to battle, and were gathered together at Shocho, which belongeth to Judah, and pitched between Shocho and Azekah in Aphes Damim. And Saul and the men of Israel were gathered together, and pitched by the valley of Elah, and set the battle in array against the Philistines. And the Philistines stood on a mountain on the one side, and Israel stood on a mountain on the other side, and there was a valley between them. And there went out a champion out of the camp of the Philistines, named Goliath of Gath, whose height was 6 cubits and a span. And he had an helmet of brass upon his head, and he was armed with a coat of mail, and the weight of the coat was 5,000 shekels of brass. And he had greaves of brass upon his legs, and a target of brass between his shoulders. And the staff of his spear was like a weaver's beam, and his spear's head weighed 600 shekels of iron. And one bearing a shield went before him. And he stood and cried unto the armies of Israel, and said unto them, Why are ye come out to set your battle in array? Am not I a Philistine, and ye servants to Saul? Choose you a man for you, and let him come down to me. If he be able to fight with me, and to kill me, then will we be your servants. But if I prevail against him, and kill him, then shall ye be our servants, and serve us. And the Philistine said, I defy the armies of Israel this day. Give me a man, that we may fight together. When Saul and all Israel heard those words of the Philistine, they were dismayed and greatly afraid. Now David was the son of that Ephrathite of Bethlehem, Judah, whose name was Jesse, and he had 8 sons, and the man went among them for an old man in the days of Saul. And the 3 eldest sons of Jesse went and followed Saul to the battle, and the names of his 3 sons that went to the battle were Eliab the firstborn, and next unto him Abinadab, and the 3rd Shammah. And David was the youngest, and the 3 eldest followed Saul. But David went and returned from Saul to feed his father's sheep at Bethlehem. And the Philistine drew near morning and evening, and presented himself 40 days. And Jesse said unto David his son, Take now for thy brethren an ephah of this parched corn, and these 10 loaves, and run to the camp to thy brethren, and carry these 10 cheeses unto the captain of their 1,000, and look how thy brethren fare, and take their pledge. Now Saul and they and all the men of Israel were in the valley of Elah, fighting with the Philistines. And David rose up early in the morning, and left the sheep with the keeper, and took and went as Jesse had commanded him. And he came to the trench, as the host was going forth to the fight, and shouted for the battle. For Israel and the Philistines had put the battle in array, army against army. And David left his carriage in the hand of the keeper of the carriage, and ran into the army, and came and saluted his brethren. And he talked with them. Behold, there came up the champion, the Philistine of Gath, Goliath by name, out of the armies of the Philistines, and spake according to the same words. And David heard them. And all the men of Israel, when they saw the man, fled from him, and were sore afraid. And the men of Israel said, Have ye seen this man that is come up? Surely, to defy Israel is he come up. And it shall be that the man who killeth him, the king will enrich him with great riches, and will give him his daughter, and make his father's house free in Israel. And David spake to the men that stood by him, saying, What shall be done to the man that killeth this Philistine, and taketh away the reproach from Israel? For who is this uncircumcised Philistine, that he should defy the armies of the living God? And the people answered him after this manner, saying, So shall it be done to the man that killeth him. And Eliab, his eldest brother, heard when he spake unto the men. And Eliab's anger was kindled against David, and he said, Why camest thou down hither, and with whom hast thou left those few sheep in the wilderness? I know thy pride, and the naughtiness of thine heart, for thou art come down, that thou mightest see the battle. And David said, What have I now done? Is there not a cause? And he turned from him toward another, and spake after the same manner, and the people answered him again after the former manner. And when the words were heard which David spake, they rehearsed them before Saul, and he sent for him. And David said to Saul, Let no man's heart fail because of him. Thy servant will go and fight with this Philistine. And Saul said to David, Thou art not able to go against this Philistine to fight with him, for thou art but a youth, and he a man of war from his youth. And David said unto Saul, Thy servant kept his father's sheep, and there came a lion and a bear, and took a lamb out of the flock. And I went out after him, and smote him, and delivered it out of his mouth. And when he arose against me, I caught him by his beard, and smote him, and slew him. Thy servant slew both the lion and the bear, and this uncircumcised Philistine shall be as one of them, seeing he hath defied the armies of the living God. David said, moreover, The Lord hath delivered me out of the paw of the lion and out of the paw of the bear. He will deliver me out of the hand of this Philistine. And Saul said unto David, Go, and the Lord be with thee. And Saul armed David with his armor, and he put an helmet of brass upon his head. Also he armed him with a coat of mail. And David girded his sword upon his armor, and he essayed to go, for he had not proved it. And David said unto Saul, I cannot go with these, for I have not proved them. And David put them off him. And he took his staff in his hand, and chose him 5 smooth stones out of the brook, and put them in a shepherd's bag which he had, even in a scrip, and his sling was in his hand. And he drew near to the Philistine. And the Philistine came on and drew near unto David, and the man that bare the shield went before him. And when the Philistine looked about and saw David, he disdained him, for he was but a youth, and ruddy, and of a fair countenance. And the Philistine said unto David, Am I a dog that thou comest to me with staves? And the Philistine cursed David by his gods. And the Philistine said to David, Come to me, and I will give thy flesh unto the fowls of the air, and to the beasts of the field. Then said David to the Philistine, Thou comest to me with a sword, and with a spear, and with a shield, but I come to thee in the name of the Lord of hosts, the God of the armies of Israel, whom thou hast defied. This day will the Lord deliver thee into mine hand, and I will smite thee and take thine head from thee, and I will give the carcasses of the host of the Philistines this day unto the fowls of the air, and to the wild beasts of the earth, that all the earth may know that there is a God in Israel. And all this assembly shall know that the Lord saveth not with sword and spear, for the battle is the Lord's, and he will give you into our hands. And it came to pass, when the Philistine arose, and came and drew nigh to meet David, that David hasted, and ran toward the army to meet the Philistine. And David put his hand in his bag, and took thence a stone, and slang it, and smote the Philistine in his forehead, that the stone sunk into his forehead, and he fell upon his face to the earth. So David prevailed over the Philistine with a sling and with a stone, and smote the Philistine, and slew him. But there was no sword in the hand of David. Therefore David ran, and stood upon the Philistine, and took his sword, and drew it out of the sheath thereof, and slew him, and cut off his head therewith. And when the Philistines saw their champion was dead, they fled. And the men of Israel and of Judah arose and shouted and pursued the Philistines, until they come to the valley and to the gates of Ekron. And the wounded of the Philistines fell down by the way to Shear-Raim, even unto Gath and unto Ekron. And the children of Israel returned from chasing after the Philistines, and they spoiled their tents. And David took the head of the Philistine and brought it to Jerusalem, but he put his armor in his tent. And when Saul saw David go forth against the Philistine, he said unto Abner, the captain of the host, Abner, whose son is this youth? And Abner said, As thy soul liveth, O king, I cannot tell. And the king said, Inquire thou whose son the stripling is. And as David returned from the slaughter of the Philistine, Abner took him and brought him before Saul, with the head of the Philistine in his hand. And Saul said to him, Whose son art thou, thou young man? And David answered, I am the son of thy servant.
1: Father, this is your child, Colin. And I just want to let you know that without you, I feel like I'm nothing. Without you, I don't feel like I can do anything. When everybody let me down, you've always been here for me.

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I'm going to move on. There's so many of you been hurt and have gone through so many battles. But I want you to know, if you don't remember anything else, I'm determined that I'll let nothing separate me.

0: It's a song here. 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Amen. 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Y'all ain't that deep. The song says, Jesus is the rock. How many know his ways never change? He don't act funny with you. You know how some of you all are. You're all in my face today and tomorrow. 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But Jesus, he never changed. I feel the Holy Ghost. Jesus is. Look at your neighbor. 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Look at him and say, he is the rock.
1: Come on.

And it came to pass, when he had made an end of speaking unto Saul, that the soul of Jonathan was knit with the soul of David, and Jonathan loved him as his own soul. And Saul took him that day, and would let him go no more home to his father's house. Then Jonathan and David made a covenant, because he loved him as his own soul. And Jonathan stripped himself of the robe that was upon him, and gave it to David, and his garments, even to his sword, and to his bow, and to his girdle. And David went out whithersoever Saul sent him, and behaved himself wisely. And Saul set him over the men of war, and he was accepted in the sight of all the people, and also in the sight of Saul's servants. And it came to pass, as they came, when David was returned from the slaughter of the Philistine, that the women came out of all cities of Israel, singing and dancing, to meet King Saul, with tabrets, with joy, and with instruments of music. And the women answered one another as they played, and said, Saul hath slain his thousands, and David his 10,000s. And Saul was very wroth, and the saying displeased him, and he said, They have ascribed unto David 10,000s, and to me they have ascribed but thousands, and what can he have more but the kingdom? And Saul eyed David from that day and forward. And it came to pass on the morrow that the evil spirit from God came upon Saul, and he prophesied in the midst of the house. And David played with his hand, as at other times, and there was a javelin in Saul's hand. And Saul cast the javelin, for he said, I will smite David even to the wall with it. And David avoided out of his presence twice. And Saul was afraid of David, because the Lord was with him, and was departed from Saul. Therefore Saul removed him from him, and made him his captain over 1,000, and he went out and came in before the people. And David behaved himself wisely in all his ways, and the Lord was with him. Wherefore when Saul saw that he behaved himself very wisely, he was afraid of him. But all Israel and Judah loved David, because he went out and came in before them. And Saul said to David, Behold, my elder daughter Merab, her will I give thee to wife. Only be thou valiant for me, and fight the Lord's battles. For Saul said, Let not mine hand be upon him, but let the hand of the Philistines be upon him. And David said unto Saul, Who am I, and what is my life, or my father's family in Israel, that I should be son-in-law to the king? But it came to pass at the time when Merab, Saul's daughter, should have been given to David, that she was given unto Adriel, the Maholathite, to wife. And Michal, Saul's daughter, loved David, and they told Saul, and the thing pleased him. And Saul said, I will give him her, that she may be a snare to him, and that the hand of the Philistines may be against him. Wherefore Saul said to David, Thou shalt this day be my son-in-law in the one of the twain. And Saul commanded his servant, saying, Commune with David secretly, and say, Behold, the king hath delight in thee, and all his servants love thee, now therefore be the king's son-in-law. And Saul's servant spake those words in the ears of David, and David said, Seemeth it to you a light thing to be a king's son-in-law, seeing that I am a poor man and lightly esteemed? And the servants of Saul told him, saying, On this manner spake David. And Saul said, Thus shall ye say to David, The king desireth not any dowry, but 100 foreskins of the Philistines to be avenged of the king's enemies. But Saul thought to make David fall by the hand of the Philistines. And when his servants told David these words, it pleased David well to be the king's son-in-law, and the days were not expired. Wherefore David arose and went, he and his men, and slew of the Philistines 200 men. And David brought their foreskins, and they gave them in full tale to the king, that he might be the king's son-in-law. And Saul gave him Michal, his daughter, to wife. And Saul saw and knew that the Lord was with David, and that Michal, Saul's daughter, loved him. And Saul was yet the more afraid of David, and Saul became David's enemy continually. Then the princes of the Philistines went forth, and it came to pass after they went forth that David behaved himself more wisely than all the servants of Saul, so that his name was much sent.

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Put your hands together and receive Evangelist Beverly Crawford.

0: July 19th, Our View of Authority. When you were a rambunctious, mischievous child, did your mother ever say to you, "I brought you into this world and I can take you out"? It's common for parents to threaten their children with punishment if they misbehave. Not all parents take it to this degree, but children are usually encouraged to do the right thing or not do the wrong thing by being promised a punishment otherwise. But the purpose of this punishment is to train the child's thinking, to help them avoid harmful choices until they can see the difference for themselves. But sometimes children misinterpret the discipline and view it as the reason they need to do the right thing. Today we'll meet Rodney Bellew, a man who fell into sin because his reasons for doing right missed the mark. He had developed the wrong view of authority. He's here to share with us his true story on this Unshackled Daily Devotional.
1: I rebelled against my stepfather. At 13, I began using drugs with friends. Mom covered for me, even paid my fines when I was busted. I had no respect for authority. After graduation, my cousin offered me a job in construction. He talked about the Bible, which I tried to read but didn't understand. I lived for drugs. One night, a friend and I robbed a restaurant where we had worked. The look on Mom's face when I was arrested broke my heart. Since it was my first offense, I got only 6 months, but served 18 for fighting. My cousin took me to church when I was released, and just to please him, I raised my hand at the invitation. When I was almost arrested a second time, I promised God I would never steal again if He protected me. I never stole again. I moved to Florida and shot pool for a living. I listened to TV preachers and worried about God's judgment. When I tried to warn others about a judgment I wasn't ready for myself, they threw me out of the pool hall. Finally, I went to church and prayed for forgiveness, giving my life to Christ. He changed everything. I even wrote and asked my stepfather's forgiveness. Today, I'm married and preparing for full-time ministry as an evangelist.
0: The Apostle John writes in 1 John chapter 5, verse 3, "For this is the love of God, that we keep His commandments, and His commandments are not grievous." Friend, when we love God, our heart begins to change, and we want to follow His laws. We begin to understand how these principles help us grow in the likeness of our Savior and train our heart to seek after Him. They are not haphazard regulations thrust upon us just to prove our mettle or make our lives more difficult. They are truly good, and they are for our good. And it is by following them that we can embody the love we have for our Heavenly Father. 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
2: And Saul spake to Jonathan his son, and to all his servants, that they should kill David. But Jonathan, Saul's son, delighted much in David. And Jonathan told David, saying, "Saul, my father, seeketh to kill thee. Now therefore, I pray thee, take heed to thyself until the morning, and abide in a secret place, and hide thyself. And I will go out and stand beside my father in the field where thou art, and I will commune with my father of thee, and what I see, that I will tell thee." And Jonathan spake good of David unto Saul his father, and said unto him, "Let not the king sin against his servant, against David, because he hath not sinned against thee, and because his works have been to thee ward very good. For he did put his life in his hand, and slew the Philistine, and the Lord wrought a great salvation for all Israel. Thou sawest it, and didst rejoice. Wherefore then wilt thou sin against innocent blood, to slay David without a cause?" And Saul hearkened unto the voice of Jonathan, and Saul sware, "As the Lord liveth, he shall not be slain." And Jonathan called David, and Jonathan
3: Unshackled,
2: shooed him all.
3: A Pacific Garden Mission presents History's Greatest Sermons, where we share the personal history of godly men who brought forth the truth of the gospel in powerful sermons to a world long ago. Can you imagine sitting at the feet of one of history's greatest preachers and hearing their greatest sermons? Picture yourself on an old wooden pew in Charles Spurgeon's London church, or perched in a tree in the fields of a George Whitefield revival, or striding down the sawdust trail at a Billy Sunday prayer meeting. Whatever the scene, hearing these great sermons from the past will be as fitting to today's Christians as the day they were first preached. And now, here are your hosts, Tim Lundeen and Kelly Robbins.
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4: Oh, yeah.
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4: Absolutely.
5: Because they really do appreciate knowing when listeners are tuned in and what they like to hear. Podcast folks, you're listening when you're listening. But also, you know, send a note to your local radio station and say, hey, here's a great thing I've been listening to. Why don't you try it out?
4: Yeah.
5: Give it a listen.
4: And of course, if you are listening to us digitally in any method or manner that you like, shoot us an email.
5: Yeah.
4: podcast@unshackled.org.
5: Yeah.
4: We like to hear from you.
5: Mm-hmm.
4: We want to know how people are receiving these sermons from the past.
5: Yes.
4: I'm really fascinated by these. And I can imagine someone else out there is. I'm curious to know. What do you think?
5: Yeah.
4: Who else should we hear from? What
5: yes.
4: What other ministers or pastors from the past should we experience?
5: And we're really looking at things that were never broadcast.
4: Yeah.
5: That's the reach back, right?
4: Yes.
5: We're looking at before radio was, and before maybe electronic means of communication.
4: Yeah.
5: So these would be the great speakers of the past who had a great crowd and a great voice, and out it went.
4: I know it's been a blessing to me, and I know it's been a blessing to you.
5: It has.
4: We just like hearing that our listeners are also blessed by this program.
5: Yeah.
4: Now, speaking of that, today we're going to hear from Charles Finney.
5: Mm-hmm.
4: Let me tell you a little bit about him, and of course our listeners, some of you may know who he is. I had heard of his name. It's the kind of thing where, like Rembrandt. You've heard of Rembrandt?
5: Oh, yeah, a couple
4: yeah.
5: times.
4: I know, and I like, but if I look at a painting, I might not even recognize, like, oh, yeah, it's a Rembrandt. I'm not that familiar, but I know the name. That's me and Charles Finney.
5: Okay.
4: So I kind of know who he is.
5: Right.
4: Look up, if you have time, look up a picture of Charles Finney. Very intense.
5: Mm.
4: Very, the quintessential, you put it on the wall and you're like, that's a minister
5: that's
4: right
5: a
4: there. That's
5: preacher
4: a preacher,
5: of the worst
4: right? Okay.
5: Of a worst.
4: It's very, yeah. very interesting. Charles Finney, he was born in 1792 in Connecticut. Now, he taught briefly, but he eventually became a lawyer.
5: Mm.
4: What I thought was great was his study of the law included the Mosaic institutions.
5: Oh, my
4: so
5: goodness.
4: In order to get his law degree, he had to study the law of Moses.
5: Yes.
4: Interesting, right? Of course, that drew him to Bible study, which led to his religious conversion in 1821. He was about 29 years old.
5: So a curious mind.
4: Yes, very mm-hmm. curious mind and very legal and formulative and step-by-step. Okay, keep that in mind too.
5: Okay.
4: He left law. He became an evangelist. And sometimes, I found this online, he was called the first of the professional evangelists.
5: Hmm.
4: Keep that in mind also. We'll talk about that later.
5: Mm-hmm.
4: He would address crowds. This is another thing I read. He would address crowds in much the same way that he would address juries.
5: Yes.
4: Of course, with his training, you know, and He eventually became a professor of a newly formed theological school in Oberlin, Ohio,
5: mm-hmm.
4: and he was president there from 1851 to 1866. Charles Finney died in 1875. He was 83 years old,
5: okay.
4: A full life,
5: yes.
4: lots of experience, mm-hmm. the first of professional evangelists,
5: mm-hmm.
4: and we can get into that for a whole nother episode. Sometimes, just so you know, a little secret, I like to hold a little biographical information. I like to keep it to myself because you never know. A couple months from now, we may do another Charles Finney sermon.
5: Right.
4: So I need to tell you something else about him then, right? Okay. Anyway, keep in mind that he would speak to the audience, the congregation, as though speaking in a court of law.
5: Yes.
4: Keep that in mind. So if you're listening and you're thinking, I'm, it might help you track with what he's saying, if that makes sense.
5: Yes.
4: So we're going to hear from Charles Finney. Now, this is part one of his sermon. This is a long sermon, so strap in. Part one in the sermon is called Victory Over the World Through Faith. Let's listen to Charles Finney.
6: Victory over the world through faith. What is it to overcome the world? Who are they that overcome? Why do they overcome the world? How do they do it? These are the natural questions which a serious mind would ask. What is it to overcome the world? It is to get above the spirit of covetousness which possesses the men of the world. The spirit of the world is eminently the spirit of covetousness. It is a greediness after the things of the world. Some worldly men covet one thing and some another. But all classes of worldly men are living in the spirit of covetousness in some of its form. This spirit has supreme possession of their minds. Now, the first thing in overcoming the world is that the spirit of covetousness, in respect to worldly things and objects to be overcome, the man who does not overcome this spirit of bustling and scrambling after the good which this world proffers, has by no means overcome it. Overcoming the world implies rising above its engrossments. When a man has overcome the world, his thoughts are no longer engrossed and swallowed up with worldly things. A man certainly does not overcome the world unless he gets above being engrossed and absorbed with its concerns. Now, we all know how exceedingly engrossed worldly men are with some form of worldly good. One is swallowed up with study, another with politics, a third with money-getting, and a fourth perhaps with fashion and with pleasure. But each, in his chosen way, makes earthly good the all-engrossing object. The man who gains the victory over the world must overcome not one form only of its pursuits, but every form, must overcome the world itself and all that it has to present as an allurement to the human heart. Overcoming the world implies overcoming the fear of the world. It is a mournful fact that most men, and indeed all men of worldly character, have so much regard to public opinion that they dare not act according to the dictates of their consciences, when acting thus would incur the popular frown. One is afraid lest his business should suffer if his course runs counter to public opinion. Another fears lest if he stand up for the truth, it will injure his reputation, and curiously imagines and tries to believe that advocating an unpopular truth will diminish and perhaps destroy his good influence, as if a man could exert a good influence in any possible way besides maintaining the truth. Great multitudes, it must be admitted, are under this influence of fearing the world. Yet some, perhaps many of them, are not aware of this fact. If you, or if they, could thoroughly sound the reasons of their backwardness in duty, fear of the world would be found among the chief. Their fear of the world's displeasure is so much stronger than their fear of God's displeasure that they are completely enslaved by it. Who does not know that some ministers dare not preach what they know is true, and even what they know is important truth, lest they should offend some whose good opinion they seek to retain? The society is weak, perhaps, and the favor of some rich man in it seems indispensable to its very existence. Hence, the terror of these rich men is continually before their eyes when they write a sermon or preach or are called to take a stand in favor of any truth or cause which may be unpopular with men of more wealth than piety or conscience. Alas, this bondage to man. Too many gospel ministers are so troubled by it that their time-serving policy is virtually renouncing Christ and serving the world. Overcoming the world is thoroughly subduing this servility to men. Overcoming the world implies overcoming a state of worldly anxiety. You know there is a state of great carefulness and anxiety which is common and almost universal among worldly men. It is perfectly natural if the heart is set upon securing worldly good and has not learned to receive all good from the hand of a great Father and trust Him to give or withhold with His own unerring wisdom. But he who loves the world is the enemy of God, and hence can never have this filial trust in a parental benefactor, nor the peace of soul which it imparts. Hence, worldly men are almost incessantly in a fever of anxiety lest their worldly scheme should fail. They sometimes get a momentary relief when all things seem to go well, but some mishap is sure to befall them at some point soon, so that scarce a day passes that brings not with it some corroding anxiety. Their bosoms are like the troubled sea which cannot rest, whose waters cast up mire and dirt. But the man who gets above the world gets above this state of ceaseless and corroding anxiety. The victory under consideration implies that we cease to be enslaved and in bondage to the world in any of its forms. There is a worldly spirit, and there is also a heavenly spirit, and one or the other exists in the heart of every man and controls his whole being. Those who are under the control of the world, of course, have not overcome the world. No man overcomes the world till his heart is imbued with the Spirit of Heaven. One form which the spirit of the world assumes is being enslaved to the customs and fashions of the day. It is marvelous to see what a goddess fashion becomes. No heathen goddess was ever worshipped with costlier offerings or more devout homage or more implicit subjection. And surely no heathen deity since the world began has ever had more universal patronage. Where will you go to find the man of the world or the woman of the world who does not hasten to worship at her shrine? But overcoming the world implies that the spell of this goddess is broken. They who have overcome the world are of good, or the ill opinion of the world is to them a small matter. To me, said Paul, it is a small thing to be judged of man's judgment. So of every real Christian, his care is to secure the approbation of God. This is his chief concern, to commend himself to God and to his own conscience. No man has overcome the world unless he has attained this state of mind. Almost no feature of Christian character is more striking or more decisive than this: indifference to the opinions of the world. Since I have been in the ministry, I have been blessed with the acquaintance of some men who were peculiarly distinguished by this quality of character. Some of you may have known Reverend James Patterson, late of Philadelphia. If so, you know him to have been eminently distinguished in this respect. He seemed to have the least possible disposition to secure the applause of men or avoid their censure. It seemed to be of no consequence to him to commend himself to men. For him it was enough if he might please God. Hence, you were sure to find him in everlasting war against sin, all sin, however popular, however entrenched by custom or sustained by wealth or public opinion. Yet he always opposed sin with a most remarkable spirit, a spirit of inflexible decision and yet of great mellowness and tenderness. While he was saying the most severe things in the most decided language, you might see the big tears rolling down his cheeks. It is wonderful that most men never complained of his having a bad spirit. Much as they dreaded his rebuke and writhed under his strong and daring exposures of wickedness, they could never say that Reverend Patterson had any other than a good spirit. This was a most beautiful and striking exemplification of having overcome the world. Men who are not thus dead to the world have not escaped its bondage. The victorious Christian is in a state where he is no longer in bondage to man. He is bound only to serve God. Who are those that overcome the world? Our text gives the ready answer. Whatsoever is born of God overcometh the world. You cannot fail to observe that this is a universal proposition. All who are born of God overcome the world. All these, and it is obviously implied none others. You may know who are born of God by this characteristic. They overcome the world. Of course, the second question is answered. Why do believers overcome the world? On what principle is this result affected? I answer, this victory over the world results as naturally from the spiritual or heavenly birth as coming into bondage to the world results from the natural birth. It may be well to revert a moment to the law of connection in the latter case, namely between coming into the world by natural birth and bondage to the world. This law obviously admits of a philosophical explanation, at once simple and palpable to everyone's observation. Natural birth reveals to the mind objects of sense, and these only. It brings the mind into contact with worldly things. Of course, it is natural that the mind should become

least of equal importance and not less universal, namely, that those intuitive powers of the mind, which were created to take cognizance of our moral relations, and hence to counteract the too great influence of worldly objects, come into action very slowly and are not developed so as to act vigorously until years are numbered as months are in the case of the external organs of sense. The very early and vigorous development of the latter brings the soul so entirely under the control of worldly objects that when the reason and the conscience come to speak, their voice is little heeded. As a matter of fact, we find it universally true that unless divine power interpose, the bondage to the world thus induced upon the soul is never broken. But the point which I particularly desired to elucidate was simply this, that natural birth, with its attendant laws of physical and mental development, becomes the occasion of bondage to this world. Right over against this lies the birth into the kingdom of God by the Spirit. By this, the soul is brought into new relations. We might rather say, into intimate contact with spiritual things. The Spirit of God seems to usher the soul into the spiritual world in a manner strictly analogous to the result of the natural birth upon our physical being. The great truths of the spiritual world are open to our view through the illumination of the Spirit of God. We seem to see with new eyes and have a new world of spiritual objects around us. As in regard to natural objects, men not only speculate about them, but realize them. So, in the case of spiritual children, do spiritual things become not merely matters of speculation, but of full and practical realization also? When God reveals himself to the mind, spiritual things are seen in their real light and make the impression of realities. Consequently, when spiritual objects are thus revealed to the mind and thus apprehended, they will supremely interest that mind. Such is our mental constitution that the truth of God, when thoroughly apprehended, cannot fail to interest us. If these truths were clearly revealed to the wickedest man on earth so that he should apprehend them as realities, it could not fail to rouse up his soul to most intense action. He might hate the light and might stubbornly resist the claims of God upon his heart, but he could not fail to feel a thrilling interest in truths that so take hold of the great and vital things of human well-being. Let me ask, is there a sinner in this house, or can there be a sinner on this wide earth who does not see that if God's presence was made as manifest and as real to his mind as the presence of his fellow men, it would supremely engross his soul, even though it might not subdue his heart? This revelation of God's presence and character might not convert him, but it would, at least for the time being, kill his attention to the world. You often see this in the case of persons deeply convicted. You have doubtless seen persons so fearfully convicted of sin that they pared nothing at all for their food nor their dress. Oh, they cried out in the agony of their souls, "What matter all these things to us if we even get them all? And then must he down in hell?" But these thrilling and all-absorbing convictions do not necessarily convert the soul, and I have alluded to them here only to show the controlling power of realizing views of divine truth. When real conversion has taken place, and the soul is born of God, then realizing views of truth not only awaken interest, as they might do in an unrenewed mind, but they also tend to excite a deep

0: ardent love for these truths. They draw out the heart. Spiritual truth now takes possession of his mind and draws him into its warm and life-giving embrace. Before, error, falsehood, death had drawn him under their power. Now the Spirit of God draws him into the very embrace of God. Now he is begotten of God and breathes the Spirit of sonship. Now, according to the Bible, the seed of God remaineth in him. That very truth and those movings of the Spirit which give him birth into the kingdom of God continue still in power upon his mind, and hence he continues a Christian. And as the Bible states it, he cannot sin because he is born of God. The seed of God is in him, and the fruit of it brings his soul deeply into sympathy with his own Father in heaven. Again, the first birth makes us acquainted with earthly things, the second with God, the first with the finite, the second with the infinite, the first with things correlated with our animal nature, the second with those great things which stand connected with our spiritual nature, things so lovely and so glorious as to overcome all the ensnarements of the world. Again, the first begets a worldly and the second a heavenly temper. Under the first, the mind is brought into a snare. Under the second, it is delivered from that snare. Under the first, the conversation is earthly. Under the second, our conversation is in heaven. But we must pass to inquire how this victory over the world is achieved. But we must pass to inquire how this victory over the world is achieved. The great agent is the Holy Spirit. Without him, no good result is ever achieved in the Christian's heart or life. The text you observe says, "This is the victory that overcometh the world, even our faith." But here the question might be raised. Does this mean that faith of itself overcomes the world, or is this the meaning, that we overcome by or through our faith? Doubtless the latter is the precise meaning. Believing in God and having realizing impressions of his truth and character made upon our mind by the Holy Ghost, given to those who truly believe, we gain the victory over the world.
1: That was Charles Finney, portrayed by John Green.
2: Alrighty then, that lawyer's mind really came through, didn't it?
1: Yes.
2: And in the second part, which you'll want to hear as well, it comes through in a different way. This part was setting the table, speaking to the jury, our listeners, about what it is that's the issue, right? So he defines the world, and there are some things that are really similar in the ways that he saw the world behaving and the way that we see it behaving today as people of faith versus people of not faith.
1: Yeah, I remember he gave that one example about like, what does it mean to overcome the world? And one of his examples was the goddess of fashion. I loved that imagery.
2: Wasn't
1: this
2: that
1: idea
2: something?
1: Of like, ooh, that's shiny. I want that.
2: Yes.
1: Ooh, ooh, I want that. And he just calls it the goddess of fashion. Boy, do we put that on every day. And I just thought, man, that works. Now, it seems archaic or it doesn't, I don't know. I heard that and I thought, I understand what he means, even though that's not how we would say it today.
2: It isn't.
1: We'd call it something else.
2: But it kind of helps to be in the milieu of superhero movies when we kind of look back at things as gods and goddesses in the way of saying, okay, that thing, that fashion, that's a going after, you're pursuing it. Money would be another. We know that fear and anxiety are at an epic all-time overwhelming flood. If you know anybody who's a social worker, psychologist, psychiatrist, they are inundated with the needs of today.
1: Yeah.
2: And just as listeners, you know, most of the people around you have anxieties and fears. And he's saying, okay, that's one way. This is another.
1: The point he makes about what does it mean, or what are we overcoming?
2: Yes.
1: Like you said, fear, anxiety, the fashions of the world. And who gets to do that? Well, it's we all qualify. That's another thing I thought was interesting was the mere fact that we are born on this earth means that we're in bondage to it.
2: Right.
1: So it may be tempting to think, well, I don't struggle with that.
2: Oh, no.
1: I don't worship the goddess of fashion, clearly based on what I'm wearing. I'm having a decent day. I'm not full of anxiety. And the point is, no, it's deeper than that. Mm-hmm. The mere fact that you're here means that you are in bondage to this world.
2: Yes.
1: And to see the real conversion happen requires moving into a different kingdom.
2: Yes. Your chains fell off. Your soul is set free. And there is an epic moment inside of us that knows that to be true. Mm. And if you're in a faith congregation, when we sing a few of those hymns that use language like that, there is a resounding yes through the entire room of people knowing they've been set free. So if you don't know you've been set free, that's something to think about. Maybe talk about with your pastor. And there may be a place where you are still in bondage that you should not be.
1: Right? Yeah. I would also encourage our listeners to look up the book of 1 John in the Bible. It's a great little reference to say, I don't know, have I really overcome the world? Am I on track at least? Yeah. Am I really on track? Am I doing the right things? Which is something we need to talk about in our next episode. Just a reminder to listeners, this was part one. You're going to want to come back and listen to part two of Charles Finney. And until then, we'll see you next time.
2: This has been History's Greatest Sermons, an Unshackled production of Pacific Garden Mission, produced and directed by Timothy Gregory. 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

0: Hi, I'm Elena, and welcome to the Clue Crew. Are you ready for an adventure? All right, buckle up and hold tight as the crew embark on another exploit.
1: Wow, that footprint is huge!
0: And take on the legend of Bigfoot.
2: And then boom! He came out of nowhere. He's so fast. Slashed me across the chest, his claws ripped right through my jean jacket like a hot knife through butter.
0: But can the Clue Crew believe it?
1: They know about Bigfoot in France?
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0: Sit tight as the Clue Crew comes up with a plan to get to the truth.
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0: 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And now, Unshackled of Pacific Garden Mission presents The Clue Crew and the Case of the Bigfoot Caper.
1: He is not real.
6: How can that many people say they saw him and he's still not real?
1: I don't know. Eyewitnesses can make mistakes or even lie.
7: What on earth are we talking about?
4: Bigfoot. They've been yammering about him the whole way home.
7: Bobby, do you believe in Bigfoot?
1: He sure does. He read something in a magazine.
4: An obscure magazine?
1: And he believes the whole thing.
7: Is that true, Bobby?
6: Well, the first part is true. I did read it in this obscure magazine I got from the school library.
7: And the second part, do you believe it?
6: Not a word.
1: What?
4: I had a feeling.
1: Silly Billy, you acted like you believe every word.
6: I was just having fun.
7: Let me see that.
6: You believe that stuff?
7: No, but a lot of people do.
1: How do you know about it?
7: The idea of Bigfoot has been around for a long, long time. Decades, perhaps centuries.
1: Is it as old as you, Uncle Chuck?
7: Older. Much older.
6: Wow.
7: Hey, I'm not that old. Yet.
4: I don't know how anyone believes that Bigfoot stuff.
7: Says here there are millions of believers.
4: You think that's true?
7: It wouldn't surprise me. People believe some crazy things. As Winston Churchill once said, a lie gets halfway around the world before truth puts on its boots. He wasn't the first to say it, but the point is still valid.
6: The Clue Crew could prove it's a fake.
4: Hard to prove something didn't happen.
6: Well, we could at least prove these people are wrong. This time, don't you think?
4: Not from here we can't.
7: But we could from there.
1: Can we? Can we go?
7: Summer break begins in 2 days. If the ticket prices are right, we'll head out and have some fun. It would be good to get the family out in the woods, and we haven't spent much time in the Pacific Northwest.
6: Yeah!
4: Are you serious?
7: I am. I was just thinking this morning we're due for a vacation, and this will be a great challenge for the Clue Crew.
1: Can Bonnie come? I want Bonnie to come too.
7: So do I. I'll call her right now. All right, kids. This is where they say they saw him most recently.
6: Nothing to fear, Bingo. He never comes out when there are good cameras around.
1: Who are all these people?
8: I'm guessing they read the article too, Addy.
7: That and many others.
4: So, tourists?
9: Yes, most likely, Peter.
7: Some are probably conspiracy theorists. Others are just here to see what the hubbub is all about.
8: But that's not why we're here.
7: Nope, Claire, it's not.
4: So, look around, Clue Crew. See what's going on around us. Then, we need to come up with a strategy to get to the truth.
1: Wow, that footprint is huge!
4: I'll get a good picture.
1: I'm hungry.
6: Me too.
7: There's a cafe just down the road.
1: Do they serve food or just weird stuff?
9: Food? I saw the menu.
7: Might have a weird stuff section, if that's what you're looking for.
1: Just normal for me, thanks.
4: This place is packed.
7: Not bad for a small town eatery.
10: Hi, everyone. Welcome to the Bigfoot Cafe. I'm Todd, your server.
9: Bigfoot? But the sign says...
10: Yes, ma'am. We just changed the name. Sign hasn't come in yet.
4: Because of the article that came out?
10: Well, because our owner, Robert Mitchell, was one of the people who saw Bigfoot. In fact, he took the photo on the cover.
8: The grainy photo?
10: Took it through the smoke of the fire when Bigfoot attacked him.
7: I read about that. Must have been pretty scary.
10: Oh, yes. He was in the hospital for 3 days.
4: What were his injuries, if you don't mind my asking?
10: I'd tell you, but it might scare the children.
1: What scares me is the food on page 3. Frog legs? Really?
9: I'm sure the kids can handle it.
10: Claw marks across his chest from the beast itself. Tore right through his shirt.
1: Wow.
4: Can we talk to the owner?
10: He's, pretty busy these days. Lots of interviews. He's probably wandering around somewhere with a crowd around him.
4: Did you see him in the hospital?
10: No, wasn't allowed. He was keeping a low profile. He was so shaken up. Oh, look, I need to tend to other customers. Are you ready to order?
1: Yes.
7: No. Can we have a few more minutes?
10: Sure. I'll be back.
7: Sorry, Abby. I haven't had a chance to look through the menu.
3: We need to meet the owner.
4: Let's see if we can find him after lunch.
7: So this is near where they say Bigfoot attacked. The story says the campers were in a circle here.
6: Then Bigfoot ran into the woods.
4: No trail, Claire?
3: They said the trail stopped at the stream, which isn't far. They don't know if he went north or south at the stream. Nobody's picked up a trail beyond that.
1: Maybe he lives underwater.
6: Like he's a Loch Ness Bigfoot.
1: Exactly. Just joking, Bingo Wingo.
3: That's the problem they keep having with this Bigfoot. Huge, heavy feet that suddenly stop sinking into the ground. He vanishes where it's impossible to vanish.
6: So the question is not, where is Bigfoot? It's, who is pretending to be Bigfoot?
1: And why?
6: And why?
4: You got it, twins.
1: What do you see, Bingo?
6: That guy over there is surrounded by a lot of people.
9: You think that's the cafe owner?
7: Let's go have a chat.
11: Even my dog ran from him, and I've seen him stand up to a bear.
7: Why didn't you run?
11: Because this is Bigfoot. A once-in-a-lifetime chance. And nobody has ever gotten a good video of him. I wanted to be the first. I started to film, but the smoke was in the way. And then, boom! He came out of nowhere. He's so fast. Slashed me across the chest. His claws ripped right through my jean jacket like a hot knife through butter. Everybody else ran for their lives, and I don't blame them. Luckily for us, he just wanted our ribeye steaks. He took them and headed for the woods.
12: I heard you still have much more of the story to tell.
11: I do. It's on my desk. Be patient.
4: Sir, Mr. Mitchell, I heard you were in the hospital for 3 days.
11: I was, young man.
4: Why does the hospital have no record of you being there that long?
11: They told you that? You know, hospitals, insurance companies, they don't always keep accurate records. You'll have to talk to them.
3: You're saying they fabricated the amount of time you were there?
11: Oh, boy. I need to get back to the cafe. Problems with the cook. Talk later, everybody.
13: Did you find that?
7: Peter, how did you know he wasn't at the hospital 3 days?
3: Yeah, Peter. Did you contact the hospital?
4: I didn't, but I had a gut feeling and went with it. I figured if he's faking this whole thing, odds are pretty good he faked an injury that would put him in the hospital.
9: And a hospital isn't going to reveal patient information.
7: So he thought he could get away with the story until your comment.
4: Which technically is true.
7: Right. They have no record of him being there that long.
4: He could have corrected me if I were wrong.
1: But he didn't.
6: You think he's Bigfoot?
4: Maybe. But there were other witnesses. What's their deal?
3: Good question. Let's see if we can find him.
7: Good morning, Peter.
1: You sure slept late.
6: Man, I never want to be a teenager.
1: Yeah, half your life is slept away.
6: I know.
4: For your information, I was up very late researching the other witnesses.
9: And?
4: No connection. None.
3: Do they live nearby?
4: No. They're from different parts of the country. Different jobs, different colleges they attended, grew up in small towns and big cities. It's the most unlikely collection of people. I'm at a loss.
3: So maybe they met online.
4: I think that's the only way to connect them. But I've yet to find where online they all met. There's no clue on any of their social media that I could access.
9: You look tired, Peter.
4: I kept thinking, Surely, if I look for another 10 minutes or so, I'll find something. An hour later, 2 hours later, 3 hours later, nothing. I think I need a nap.
7: Good idea. Then we'll go back to town, see what we can figure out.
1: Nighty-night, Peter.
4: If I'm not up in 2 hours, go without me.
7: You know what? Let's just head out now. Let him rest.
9: Good idea, Chuck. Has Peter called yet?
7: No, I think he's still asleep. The kid wore himself out.
1: The Clue Crew will not be defeated.
7: I believe that. We're going to follow the clues and solve the mystery. Go Clue Crew!
1: Oh,
7: Yeah, probably shouldn't have.
9: Right.
6: Hey, I think I just heard a guy talking in French.
9: There are people here from all over the world, Bobby.
1: They know about Bigfoot in France?
3: They know about him everywhere in the world. Mostly the United States. But the stories are worldwide.
6: So maybe those people met here and not online.
7: That's very possible, Bobby.
3: If they all came here for Bigfoot, they could have all been convinced to fake this thing.
6: All of them? At the same time?
3: Maybe. Maybe not. Maybe this wasn't their first time here.
1: We should call Peter.
3: Yep. Time to wake him up.
13: Hey, Claire.
3: Peter, I have you on speaker.
13: Can anyone outside our group hear me?
3: No.
13: Good.
3: Peter, we have an idea. Maybe we should check to see if the people on that list of witnesses have been here before.
13: Already on it. I've been up and down the street at hotels and motels checking guest registries.
1: I thought you were sleeping.
13: Tried. Then this idea popped into my head.
3: What did you find?
13: 10 of the 12 names. That's a lot. Each were here at different times. But then recently, they all came. But here's what's crazy. The last time they were all here, they came with campers and tents. All of them. No trace that any stayed at the hotels. What are the odds of that?
7: Pretty slim.
13: They've been in contact. Probably some closed chat room.
3: But somebody had to spearhead it.
5: The cafe owner.
13: That's my guess.
1: We should talk to him again.
13: Not yet. There's a piece to this puzzle we haven't figured out yet.
1: Why?
6: Why they did it.
1: Yep.
6: You don't think it's just for fun?
3: That's a lot of trouble and expense for fun, Bobby.
6: But skiing is a lot of trouble and expense for fun.
3: That's a good point.
13: Anyway, why is the question we need to answer? I'm heading back to the hotel for a real nap. Let's meet back there in a couple hours when I'm rested.
9: Sounds good, Peter.
2: Stay quiet. I don't want to wake Peter.
9: He's got to be exhausted.
4: Oh, I think I found him.
9: Peter, you're up already?
4: Didn't sleep. I started thinking, maybe there's profit in this somehow.
1: My guess is the cafe owner.
4: Right. He's definitely seeing a profit from this, but why the others?
6: Maybe he's giving some of his profits to other people.
4: But how much and for how long? It's just not enough money and too complicated to make that work.
3: You have another idea?
4: I do, Claire. I found a website that lists new book deals. And guess what just landed?
1: Bigfoot.
4: Bigfoot's Revenge. A true story. Got a nice little signing bonus split 12 ways. Plus profit sharing on the sales of the books.
6: So they all get money on the book sales.
4: Bingo.
1: Huh?
7: You solved it, Peter.
1: Not yet, Uncle Chuck.
7: No?
1: First we have to prove it, then we have to stop it.
4: She's right. The Clue Crew has some work to do.
6: You have an idea?
4: No. I need help here and my brain is fried.
9: I bet.
4: But here's what I keep thinking about. Maybe there's a reason.
6: Okay.
4: There are 12 people involved in this conspiracy. Does that number sound familiar?
1: The 12 disciples.
4: Right, Abby. But the 12 disciples did something that changed history. One by one. After the death of Jesus on the cross, everyone expected them to scatter. And who could blame them? Instead, the number of believers grew. Then Jesus appeared. After rising from the dead, he appeared to Paul and he appeared to the 12 disciples.
3: 11. Judas Iscariot, withdrew.
4: Oh, right. The 11 disciples and the apostle Paul then continued on their mission no matter the consequences. Instead of scattering, hiding, or denying, they were stronger than ever. They were jailed and beaten and terribly mistreated. They died for their faith, one after the other. Not just one of them, but virtually all of them. Who does that? Who could face that kind of misery unless they knew what they saw was 100% real? The average person would do anything to avoid death. These men, many of them living normal, average lives before being called by Jesus, all they needed to do was deny Jesus, and their lives would be spared. They could pretty much go back to normal. But they knew what they saw. They absolutely knew they had a better life in heaven coming. They would rather be tortured and die than deny Christ. All of them. So then, as I thought about the 12 people who claimed to have seen Bigfoot, I doubt any of these guys would risk anything important to keep hold of that claim. The total opposite of those who followed Jesus. So, let's challenge them. The question is, how?
14: Yeah! How do we smoke them out?
1: I have an idea.
9: Let's hear it, Abby.
1: What if they really did see Bigfoot?
9: You mean now?
1: Yes. Maybe we need to find out when one of these guys sees what he thinks is the real thing. Does the story change?
4: On it. Checking for Bigfoot costumes online as we speak.
8: But we need something unique to help sell this idea to the cafe owner.
1: Huh?
9: Bingo. What are you trying to say?
14: That he'd be Bigfoot's monkey. A little spice added to the mix.
4: Okay. Odd note, there are a lot of places where you can get a Bigfoot costume.
1: But none that come with a real-life monkey.
4: Okay. I think I know a way to make this work.
7: How's that, Peter?
4: Remember the book that one of them is writing?
7: Yes.
4: I think that's what the owner was referencing when he said, "It's on my desk." That's the key to making this work. Oh, you're just as important, Bingo. You'll keep him from noticing any details about the suit. We're going to need you to make a lot of noise.
1: I'm heading out, Bob. You need anything else?
15: Nope, just finishing up reading the manuscript.
12: I hope it doesn't bring back too many frightening memories for you.
15: Oh, it does. But I have to fight through this to stay strong.
12: You are a warrior, Bob. See you tomorrow.
11: And then the bee slashed Robert across the chest, ripping him open like a can of tuna. Can of tuna? I don't want people thinking I'm a can of tuna. I need to make a note. That's gotta change. Maria? Is that you? Hello? Let's see here. Robert's jacket lay bare his bloody flesh. Ew, that's awful. Would make a great movie, though. Maria! Whoa, whoa, whoa, whoa! Bigfoot? The real Bigfoot? And he has a monkey? Oh, no, don't kill me, Bigfoot's monkey! What do you want? I'll give you anything. Just let me live. The book! You want the book! I get it! No book! Okay? I will stop the book! But what about a movie? No movie! Okay. Oh my. Okay. Steve? The book. We can't do the book. Because I just saw the real Bigfoot. He came into my office and ripped the manuscript in half. How do I know if he's the real deal? He has a monkey! Yes, that's the reason nobody has proof. He will stop you if I do. I'm out, Steve. I'm out.
9: Did it work?
4: Fantastically! He was scared out of his mind.
7: But what did he do?
4: Well, he agreed not to do the book when he thought he was talking to Bigfoot. What he did after that? I don't know. We got out of there as fast as we could. Claire agreed to give me a piggyback so I could be the right height. Good thing.
8: Yeah, good for you. My back still hurts.
4: Sorry. Way to take one for the team. Also, running these monster screams through this Bluetooth speaker really scared him. Oh, and the chaos caused by Bingo was perfect. He kept looking at Bingo, then me, then Bingo, then me. Bingo was darting around the room, knocking stuff over. It really couldn't have been better.
14: So, when do we do the last part of the plan?
4: After we see what he does tomorrow. Can I sleep yet?
9: You can sleep.
15: The reason I called this press conference is, I have to confess. The Bigfoot sighting I claimed was false. There will be no book. I'm sorry to put you all through this.
16: What about the others? Are they recanting their stories?
15: I put them up to this. They can recant, stick to it, whatever they want, but I want no part of a fake Bigfoot story. That is all. Good day.
16: What about your injury?
15: Minor scratch. I did it with a gardening tool. Oh, and Bigfoot sandwiches are half off at the cafe. Today only.
7: Well, would you look at that?
9: It worked.
14: I'd rather have Bigfoot chicken nuggets.
8: Let's give Mr. Robert a day to recover. Then we'll tell him the rest of the story.
15: You wanted to talk to me? Are the sandwiches okay?
7: The food is fine.
15: Please tell me you're not a reporter. I'm done talking about my mistake.
4: With his whole family here?
15: Well, they vacation too, you know.
1: We also have a confession to make.
15: Oh?
4: We also faked a Bigfoot sighting.
15: You did? Bigfoot's monkey!
1: It's okay, it's okay. He's friendly.
7: It's all right, Robert.
4: Mr. Mitchell, I dressed as Bigfoot.
15: What?
4: That was me in your office, along with Bingo.
15: Why would you do that to me? I had a book deal.
14: Based on a lie.
15: Why do you people care? What does it mean to you?
8: You're selling a book based on a lie. You have people coming from all over the world looking for a creature that doesn't exist, spending money on something fake. So we came here to prove it was a fake.
15: I give people something to talk about. What's the harm in that? It's entertainment.
4: Proverbs 19:9 states, a false witness will not go unpunished, and he who breathes out lies will perish.
15: That's from the Bible.
9: So you know it.
15: Well, I grew up in church.
7: Maybe it's time you went back.
15: To church?
7: To God.
15: Oh. Well, that's a lot to think about.
1: Or pray about.
14: Yeah, sounds like a good talk to God time.
15: Wait a minute. You folks came all this way just to disprove my story?
1: Yeah.
4: We like to solve mysteries.
15: That's a lot of time invested just to ruin my life.
9: Oh, no, no, Mr. Mitchell. That's not at all what's happening here.
8: We care about you.
7: None of us are better than you. We all have sinful hearts. I just recently had to go through my life and make big changes. And man, I have to tell you, my soul feels cleansed.
4: We never want to ruin a life.

0: I think I will. I happen to like my food as well.
1: And they made a friend.
2: Robert, here's my contact information. Let's stay in touch.
0: I'd like that.
1: Be sure to join us next time for another exciting mystery adventure of the Clue Crew, brought to you by Unshackled of Pacific Garden Mission. Heard in this Clue Crew episode, the case of the Bigfoot Caper were Elena Poggles, Alex Poggles, Amy Lilly, Carly Strait, Dan Rodden, Julie Partica, and Andy Harvey. Original music, Gary Fry. Recording and sound engineer, David Pierczynski. Writer, Charlie Richards. And director, Timothy Gregory.
3: Peter, I've been told that everything we've done has been posted online.
4: That's strange. Let me see what comes up when I type our names. Clue Crew. There it is.
3: Oh, it's about our mysteries.
4: It's all there at cluecrew.org. The stories, the Bible verses, it's all about the mysteries we've solved.
3: Cluecrew.org.

Have you ever been followed? A bit scary, isn't it? Especially if you don't know who's behind you or why. What you're about to hear is a story of pursuit. One person earnestly seeking another for reasons that were not what they seemed. The purpose of this pursuit would become clear, though, when they came to a place where their hearts and minds and lives were unshackled

0: How long's he been missing?
1: 5 months.
0: Tell me about him.
1: Well, Adam is 18 years old, very bright, about 5'11".
0: But do you have a picture of him?
1: No, not a recent one. He refused to have his picture taken the last year or so. Some cockamamie idea about humility. Here's a school picture from a couple of years ago.
0: And you've already gone to the police?
1: Yes, but they won't get involved because no crime has been committed.
0: What was your last contact?
1: He mailed his credit cards back to me from Chicago 5 months ago.
0: Why?
1: On principle, he says. But he's young, you know, naive, idealistic. And he'll never survive in a dog-eat-dog world. He could be in danger.
0: I need money up front. A retainer for expenses.
1: Mr. Fox, money is no problem. Just find my son. And no adverse publicity. I have to guard my position in the community.
0: When I find him, what do you want me to do?
1: Just let me know, and I'll take it from there.
2: Dramatizing true life stories that light the darkness, this is Unshackled, produced in Chicago by Pacific Garden Mission. If you've ever been in total darkness, then you know how your eyes search for any sign of light as a guide. Since 1950, Unshackled has been a guiding light, bringing hope to a world full of despair and gloom. The longest-running radio drama in the history of broadcasting, Unshackled is heard on almost every continent and translated into 14 languages. Each program crosses borders, goes behind walls and closed doors, right into imprisoned hearts to set them free. Because the truth will set you free, which is what this program celebrates. None of which we could do without the generous support of listeners like you. This fictional story was expressly written to bring attention to all of the lost souls out there searching for truth, purpose, and love. Some of whom passed through our very doors here at Pacific Garden Mission. Now, here is program number 3543 in the series, Unshackle, the program that makes you face yourself and think.
0: I'm Mike Fox, private investigator. I'd gumshoed this kind of assignment before. Rich kid on the run, with a workaholic CEO for a father, parents divorced, and dad sporting a trophy wife. I knew I'd find the kid, but I wasn't expecting it to happen the way it did. Chicago wasn't that far, so I drove into the city, rented a room, and started to dig around. It didn't take long to pick up his trail, so I called his dad.
1: He's still in Chicago?
0: A good bet. I started my search from the neighborhood where he mailed you the credit cards. I figured he was working since he no longer had his credit to fall back on. He was working until last week when he suddenly quit.
1: Oh, then he's probably gone.
0: I don't think so. His co-worker said he talked about living off the land.
1: In Chicago?
0: Said something about wanting to experience the other side of life.
1: What? I worked like a dog to give that boy everything he wanted. And this is how he repays me.
0: Maybe he wants something money can't buy.
1: Money can buy anything, Mr. Fox. Find him before he ruins his life and mine.
0: The kid had no known address and no arrest record. He was either living on the streets or in some shelter, trying to avoid his father, which I was beginning to understand. If he got a whiff that someone was snooping around looking for him, it could easily scare him off. So I would disguise myself. I stopped shaving for a few days, put on shabby clothes, and headed for the concrete jungle. It wasn't hard to find street people, but it took a while before I sniffed out his trail.
3: Excuse me, mister. You got a dollar?
0: Nah, I was gonna ask you the same thing.
3: Man, I'm flat busted.
0: I got a flask, though. You want a swig?
3: Sure.
0: Hey, you haven't seen a guy around, have you? About 18, longish hair. Probably a beard by now. Sometimes wears a ball cap.
3: Seen a lot of guys who look like that.
0: Well, this one's smart. A brain, you know. Keeps to himself. Here, have another swig.
3: Bet you mean Adam.
0: Yeah, right, Adam.
3: How come you looking for him?
0: I'm not from around here, and he said he knew a good place to sleep.
3: He probably means that mission on Canal Street.
0: Mission?
3: Pacific Garden Mission. 3 hots and a cot. And a big dose of religion.
0: Does he stay there?
3: You sure ask a lot of questions.
0: I'd like to find him. He said he'd help me.
3: I might know where he is, but I'm gonna need another swig.
0: Well, yeah, sure, here.
3: Oh, check the library. He spends all day there sometimes.
0: Good place to get warm, huh?
3: That's what I do. Adam reads books, and I watch people. Come on, I'll show you where it's at. Oh, don't let them see your flask now. And don't fall asleep and snore either, or they'll kick you out.
4: You see that old battle axe over there? Stay clear of her. She finds out you're loafing, she'll throw you out.
0: Yeah? How does Adam manage to stay here for hours?
4: I told you, he reads. And shush yourself. This way, through the stacks.
0: At least it's warm in here.
4: That table right there is where Adam always sits. Yeah, he's been here.
0: How do you know?
4: There's his ball cap. He always reads books like this.
0: Milton, Paradise Lost. Well, where is he now?
4: Do I look like the answer man? I don't know, but he's been here.
0: We waited a long time, but the kid didn't come back. I looked at all the books laid out on the table. Serious reading indeed for a teenager. Books on philosophy, anthropology, even Zen Buddhism. This was no ordinary runaway, but a kid who was searching for answers. By late afternoon, I was famished, but I didn't dare blow my cover by going into a restaurant. My new friend had the answer.
3: You hungry?
0: Yeah. You know a good soup kitchen?
3: I know a good restaurant. Right down this alley. Follow me.
0: They make guys like us use the back entrance?
3: This is where they toss the leftovers, man. There's always something.
0: I think I prefer the soup kitchen.
3: Ha! I scored! Hey, look at this!
0: Lasagna?
3: Mm-hmm.
0: You eat it, and bon appetit.
3: Hey, there's plenty more.
0: I'm not all that hungry. I'll wait on the street and keep an eye out for Adam. Actually, I needed to talk to Adam's father, so I slipped around the corner of the building and called him on my cell.
5: Yes?
0: Mike Fox here. Your son was at the library today. I just missed connecting with him.
5: Did you see him?
0: No, but I have his ball cap, so at least we know he's still in the area.
5: Good, good. I'll be in the Bahamas on business for a few days. Otherwise, I'd be there myself.
0: No need. Let me try to talk to him first. You might scare him off.
5: Listen, Fox.
0: Someone's coming. I gotta go. Hey, can you show me where guys crash at night? It's getting dark already.
3: All right. Under the expressway up here. The bridge. Not much wind. Come on.
0: Think there's room for one more?
3: Mm-hmm. Oh, a lot of guys gone south already.
0: Nobody bothers you there, huh?
3: We watch out for each other, man. Yeah, there it is. See? The ledge of concrete up under there?
0: Yeah. The cops don't get after you?
3: No. Long as we don't bother nobody.
0: Thanks. I'll be back. I found an army surplus store, bought a sleeping bag, and wondered why the clerk gave me the skunk eye, till I remembered how I looked. Street people don't have an easy life. Well, then I checked the local shelter to see if the kid might have gone there. No luck. By the time I made my way back to the expressway lair, it was dark and cold.
3: Hey! Nice sleeping bag, man. Where'd you get it?
0: I just found it somewhere.
3: Hey, maybe tomorrow you can help me find one somewhere.
0: Man, it's getting cold.
3: Yeah. Maybe time to find an empty house and maybe try that mission.
0: Hey, is that, here comes Adam.
3: Sure is. Adam! Hey, look at here. It's Mike.
6: Who's Mike?
0: Hey, Adam, we found your ball cap in the library today.
6: Yeah, I know. I saw you there.
0: You did? Well, why didn't you...
6: I split because I figured you were the same guy that was asking questions where I worked.
0: Look, I've been trying to find you for a couple...
6: My father sent you, didn't he?
0: I just want to talk to you, Adam.
6: Tell him to leave me alone. And stay away from me.
0: Adam, please, come back.
3: Hey! Hey, man! What's going on? Who are you anyway?
0: He took off running, with me in close pursuit, but he was younger and faster. Naturally, we attracted the attention of a police cruiser.
7: What's going on?
6: He tried to mug me.
0: What? No, that's not what...
7: Hold it, mister. You're not going anywhere.
0: But I didn't do anything wrong.
7: I said freeze.
6: I'll go after the other one. He looks like a juvenile.
0: You guys are making a big mistake.
7: Up against the wall.
0: Well, look, I'm a private investigator.
7: In disguise, no doubt.
0: Exactly. My name's Mike Fox.
7: You're under arrest, Mr. Fox. Hands behind your back.
0: What for?
7: Disorderly conduct, obstructing official duties, vagrancy.
0: I have money.
7: What's this? A cell phone. Where'd you get this?
0: It's mine.
6: The other one got away.
7: This vagrant has a cell phone.
6: I could be a drug dealer.
7: Get in there, mister. You're going to jail.
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0: By the time I bailed out of jail the next day, the kid had disappeared again. I was glad his dad was out of the country, so I didn't have to tell him the bad news right away. I went back to my room, cleaned up, but didn't shave or change clothes. I had to blend in with the homeless. Darkness fell along with the first snow of the season, so there was no way I was going to sleep under a bridge. Hoping Adam had the same idea, I headed for the mission on Canal Street.
8: Come on in, brother, and get warm.
0: Thanks. Hey, this place isn't bad.
8: What did you expect?
0: I've seen shelters before, and, let's just say cleanliness was not a priority.
8: Yeah. You need a place to sleep tonight?
0: Sure do. What's the cost?
8: Nothing. God provides for us.
0: God and our taxes, right?
8: No, sir. Not $1 of government money is accepted to run this place.
0: Well, this is a huge building. How's that possible?
8: Let me show you something. Follow me. My name is Charles, by the way. What's yours?
0: Mike Fox.
8: Mike, this mission started as a little storefront in 1877. We have pictures of it in one of our offices here.
0: 1877? That's not long after the Civil War.
8: And not long after the Great Chicago Fire. When it was originally started, there was not a church anywhere near. George and Sarah Clark used their own money so that guys like you and me could come and find peace with God.
0: Impressive. Who's that?
8: Well, this picture is Mel Trotter, a drunkard on his way to commit suicide in Lake Michigan when he was invited into the mission just like you. The same evening, he gave his life to Christ. He was the superintendent for 6 years and later started more than 60 rescue missions throughout the country. He was saved under the ministry of Harry Monroe, who was a counterfeiter until he found the real article, Jesus. He was also superintendent for 32 years.
0: Well, that's a picture of Billy Sunday, the famous baseball player. Wait, was he a part of this mission too?
8: Yeah. He heard Harry preach on the street one day and gave his life to Christ. The other picture is Harry Saunier, who served as superintendent for 46 years and was used to expand the ministries to world renown. You hungry, Mike?
0: Yeah, I'm starving.
8: They're serving dinner in the cafeteria. Come on with me.
0: I expected bland soup and bread, but was surprised to receive a hearty meal of vegetables, meatloaf, mashed potatoes and gravy, bread, and even dessert. The food was plentiful, and so were the guests. I had hoped to see Adam among them, but there were too many people in the dining hall. Hey, you get this many people every day?
8: Sometimes more. We serve more than 1,500 hot meals a day.
0: Well, that's a lot of chow. Who provides all this?
8: Friends of the mission and people who listen to Unshackled.
0: Unshackled? Well, what's that?
8: You never heard of Unshackled? It's only the longest-running radio drama program in history. Been on the air for almost 70 years. Started out with testimonies of mission converts, how God changed their lives. Now, we get testimonies from all over the world. People the Lord changed and gave new life.
0: Yeah. Does everyone who comes here receive this new life?
8: Not unless they choose to follow the Lord. Some people are ready to make that choice.
0: I listened politely, but my mind was on Adam. Would he come to a place like this? He might. He was searching. But some of the folks here look haunted with despair. And yet, there was a certain air of hope. We left the dining hall and later moved into the auditorium for the evening service. I scanned the crowd, hoping to see his face, but there were too many. Call it a hunch, but the sleuth in me felt sure he was there.
9: Some sweet day I'll sing up there the song of victory.
10: Yeah. Oh, glory to God. Thank you for that music. Let's worship the Lord together.
11: Amen. Amen. Amen.
12: Hallelujah.
10: The Bible says we should come into his presence with thanksgiving, into his courts with praise. And I would like to thank God for the gift of salvation.
11: Amen.
10: It's a gift freely offered to all, paid for by the blood of Christ. Jesus can set you free.
11: Amen.
10: For God sent not his Son into the world to condemn the world, but that the world through him might be saved.
11: Amen.
10: Friend, have you been redeemed by the blood of the Lamb? Let the redeemed of the Lord say so.
11: Amen.
8: Pastor, I praise God that he keeps the light burning here in the old lighthouse because he's not willing that any should perish. If you are feeling rejected, remember, he was rejected too. Jesus said, "Him that cometh to me, I will in no wise cast out."
10: That's right, brother. If you are homeless tonight, remember Jesus was homeless too. He said, "Foxes have holes, and birds of the air have nests, but the Son of Man hath not where to lay his head." Let him come and live in your hearts.
11: Amen.
10: Praise the Lord. Amen. Who else would like to give glory to God?
6: Yeah, hey, hi, I'm Adam. 3 days ago, I came here because, well, I had nowhere else to go. And I heard the good news that God loves me and died in my place to give me eternal life with him. So I gave my life to Christ.
11: Amen.
6: And I have a joy unlike anything I ever experienced. I'm in the Bible program, too.
11: Yeah.
0: Adam. No wonder I didn't recognize him. His hair was cut, and the beard was gone. What a change in him. When the service was over, I didn't try to approach him, for fear he'd run away again. I decided to stay the night, so I could make a better report to his father the next day. I didn't know what I was getting into when I went with the other men to the men's side of the building. It was spotlessly clean, and I was not. Look at all these beds. How many guys sleep here anyway?
8: 1,200 last count.
0: Wow, that's a lot of snoring.
8: The showers are through that door. Help yourself to a fresh towel.
0: I had a shower earlier today.
8: I'm sure you did, but it's our policy. Everyone takes a shower before going to bed at night. You can pick out a clean set of clothes for tomorrow.
0: You're spoiling my image, man.
8: I hope so. What's that in your pocket?
0: Oh, it's my flask.
8: I'll have to take that. We don't allow alcohol in the building.
0: I suppose you want my cell phone, wallet, and anything else I got, too.
8: You'd be best off to let us lock up all your valuables.
0: Yeah. In spite of my grumbling, I was impressed with how clean and orderly everything was. The bunks were lined up like soldiers. The sheets were fresh. I expected mayhem with that many guys, but everything was quiet when the lights went out. I lay there and thought about what I had heard. Foxes have holes. Well, this fox has a lot of holes, especially in my soul. I'd never read the Bible, but made a mental note to do so as I fell asleep. 5 a.m. came all too soon. The morning worship service was held at 6, and then we had a full-course breakfast. I requested to speak with Adam.
6: You, You wanted to see me?
0: I'm Mike Fox, Adam. I understand you're staying here now.
6: Yeah? Wait, you're the man who's been following me, aren't you?
0: I'm a private investigator. Your father hired me to find you.
6: I'm not going back home. I'm staying here to finish the program.
0: I'm not here to take you back. My job was to find you.
6: You don't know my father very well, do you?
0: Well, he's just worried about you.
6: And he wants to run my life, that's all. I'm not going back to that.
0: I heard what you said last night. Maybe you could try to convince him you've changed, and this is the best place for you to be right now.
6: It is. I've never been so content. Joyful. Never. Mr. Fox, do you know Jesus?
0: Can't say that I do.
6: Well, then you wouldn't understand the joy I feel. My life belongs to him now.
0: Well, I have to report back to your father.
6: You can tell him where I am.
0: You won't run away again?
6: No. God will do what's right for me.
5: Yes?
0: Mike Fox here. I found your son.
5: Where is he?
0: Pacific Garden Mission.
5: What's that?
0: It's a rescue mission, right in the heart of Chicago.
5: Oh, yeah, I heard of them. They've been around a while.
0: Probably since your great-great-grandfather's time.
5: What's Adam doing there?
0: He's saved.
5: What?
0: He gave his life to Jesus Christ and received salvation.
5: Jesus Christ?
0: I know you've heard of him. He's been around a while, too. Technically, my job was finished, so I went back to my hotel room, shaved, and put on a suit. My disguise no longer needed. Then I went back to the mission for a meeting between Adam and his father, who was arriving in the afternoon. I wanted to see how they resolved their differences. And there was the matter of collecting my pay.
8: Hello, Mike. Adam's waiting just there in my office.
0: You're not angry that I came here under false pretenses?
8: Do you think the Lord was taken by surprise? He knows your every thought, Mike, and the motives of your heart. He had a reason for bringing you here.
0: Scary. Ah, hello, Adam.
6: Hello, Mr. Fox.
0: Are you worried about seeing your father?
6: No. I'm trusting in the Lord. I've been praying for him, Mr. Fox, that God will give him wisdom.
0: We'll find out. Here he comes now.
13: Adam, why didn't you let me know where you were?
6: Until 3 days ago, I hated you, Dad. But God changed all that.
13: He did, huh? Good. Then you're coming home with me, son.
6: No, Dad. I'm staying here to finish the Bible program. After that, I want to go to Bible college.
13: Adam, you've already been accepted at Harvard.
6: I'm going to Bible college, Dad. That's what the Lord wants.
13: How do you know what the Lord wants?
6: He speaks to your heart through his word, the Bible, and through prayer.
13: And just what do you plan to do with that kind of education?
6: Go into the

0: You people have brainwashed my son.
1: No, Dad. They told me the truth. And I made the decision to follow Christ. For the first time ever, I feel like my life has meaning.
2: Could I make a suggestion? Why not give Adam more time here? Then judge for yourself if Christ has made a difference in his life.
3: I suggest you take the tour, too. You might be surprised.
0: All right. You do look better without that long hair and beard.
1: Thanks, Dad. You won't be sorry. I have a Bible class coming up, so I have to get going. But I want you to know that I love you. And Jesus loves you, too.
0: At least I know where you are now. I have a check for you, Mr. Fox, with a bonus.
3: Well, thanks. Hey, why don't you give the bonus to the mission? So they'll be here for the next lost Adam that comes along.
2: Well, Mike, come back and visit sometime. The door is always open here.
3: I'll do that.
0: You were right, you know.
3: About what?
0: He wanted something money couldn't buy.
3: Recently, I was in Chicago and stopped by the mission to see about Adam. He was still there and doing well, almost seemed to glow from within. He said he and his dad were getting along fine and gave all the credit to Jesus. I have to admit, I was curious about the man who called himself the Son of God, so I'm investigating him now. He said in John chapter 5, verse 39, "Search the Scriptures, for in them ye think ye have eternal life, and they are they which testify of me." I have a hunch he spoke the truth.
4: And we think so too. Romans chapter 10, verses 9 and 10 proclaim that if thou shalt confess with thy mouth the Lord Jesus, and shalt believe in thine heart that God hath raised him from the dead, thou shalt be saved. For with the heart man believeth unto righteousness, and with the mouth confession is made unto salvation. That's all you have to do, friend. Step out in faith and receive him into your heart and life. If you would like to meet the Creator of the universe, get in touch with Pacific Garden Mission, 1458 South Canal Street, Chicago, Illinois, 60607. 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Our email address is unshackled@pgm.org. 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This is program number 3543. Heard in the story called Foxes Have Holes were Dave Kappas, Kim Rasmussen, Michael Myers, and Phil Kwiatkowski. Script, Kenetha Gabler and Timothy Gregory. Original music, Scott Griffin. Sound, Martin Robinson. Recording engineer, David Pierczynski. Sound engineer, Kim Rasmussen. And I'm Timothy Gregory. 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And our address? 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So until next time, unless our Lord returns before then, the doors to Pacific Garden Mission are open night and day. 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
5: Chapter 20.
4: And may God bless
5: And David
4: you.
5: Fled from Naioth and Ramah, and came and said before Jonathan, "What have I done? What is my iniquity? And what is my sin before thy father that he seeketh my life?" And he said unto him, "God forbid, thou shalt not die. Behold, my father will do nothing either great or small, but that he will shew it me. And why should my father hide this thing from me? It is not so." And David sware moreover, and said, "Thy father certainly knoweth that I have found grace in thine eyes." And he saith, "Let not Jonathan know this, lest he be grieved. But truly, as the Lord liveth, and as thy soul liveth, there is but a step between me and death." Then said Jonathan unto David, "Whatsoever thy

soul desireth, I will even do it for thee. And David said unto Jonathan, Behold, tomorrow is the new moon, and I should not fail to sit with the kings at meat. But let me go, that I may hide myself in the field unto the third day at even. If thy father at all miss me, then say, David earnestly asked leave of me, that he might run to Bethlehem his city, for there is a yearly sacrifice there for all the family. If he say thus, It is well, thy servant shall have peace. But if he be very wroth, then be sure that evil is determined by him. Therefore thou shalt deal kindly with thy servant, for thou hast brought thy servant into a covenant of the Lord with thee. Notwithstanding, if there be in me iniquity, slay me thyself, for why shouldest thou bring me to thy father? And Jonathan said, Far be it from me, for if I knew certainly that evil were determined by my father to come upon thee, then would not I tell it thee? Then said David to Jonathan, Who shall tell me, or what if thy father answer thee roughly? And Jonathan said unto David, Come, and let us go out into the field. And they went out both of them into the field. And Jonathan said unto David, O Lord God of Israel, when I have sounded my father about tomorrow any time, or the third day, and behold, if there be good toward David, and I then send not unto thee, and shew it thee, the Lord do so, and much more to Jonathan. But if it please my father to do thee evil, then I will shew it thee, and send thee away, that thou mayest go in peace, and the Lord be with thee, as he hath been with my father. And thou shalt not only, while yet I live, shew me the kindness of the Lord, that I die not, but also thou shalt not cut off thy kindness from my house for ever, no, not when the Lord hath cut off the enemies of David every one from the face of the earth. So Jonathan made a covenant with the house of David, saying, Let the Lord even require it at the hand of David's enemies. And Jonathan caused David to swear again, because he loved him, for he loved him as he loved his own soul. Then Jonathan said to David, Tomorrow is the new moon, and thou shalt be missed, because thy seat will be empty. And when thou hast stayed 3 days, then thou shalt go down quickly, and come to the place where thou didst hide thyself when the business was in hand, and shalt remain by the stone Ezel. And I will shoot 3 arrows on the side thereof, as though I shot at a mark. And behold, I will send a lad, saying, Go, find out the arrows. If I expressly say unto the lad, Behold, the arrows are on this side of thee, take them. Then come thou, for there is peace to thee, and no hurt, as the Lord liveth. But if I say thus unto the young man, Behold, the arrows are beyond thee, go thy way, for the Lord has sent thee away. And as touching the matter which thou and I have spoken of, behold, the Lord be between thee and me forever. So David hid himself in the field, and when the new moon was come, the king sat him down to eat meat. And the king sat upon his seat, as at other times, even upon a seat by the wall. And Jonathan arose, and Abner sat by Saul's side, and David's place was empty. Nevertheless Saul spake not anything that day, for he thought, Something hath befallen him, he is not clean, surely he is not clean. And it came to pass on the morrow, which was the second day of the month, that David's place was empty. And Saul said unto Jonathan his son, Wherefore cometh not the son of Jesse to meat, neither yesterday nor today? And Jonathan answered Saul, David earnestly asked leave of me to go to Bethlehem. And he said, Let me go, I pray thee, for our family hath a sacrifice in the city, and my brother, he hath commanded me to be there. And now, if I have found favor in thine eyes, let me get away, I pray thee, and see my brethren. Therefore he cometh not unto the king's table. Then Saul's anger was kindled against Jonathan, and he said unto him, Thou son of the perverse rebellious woman, do not I know that thou hast chosen the son of Jesse to thine own confusion, and unto the confusion of thy mother's nakedness? For as long as the son of Jesse liveth upon the ground, thou shalt not be established nor thy kingdom. Wherefore now send and fetch him unto me, for he shall surely die. And Jonathan answered Saul his father, and said unto him, Wherefore shall he be slain? What hath he done? And Saul cast a javelin at him to smite him, whereby Jonathan knew that it was determined of his father to slay David. So Jonathan arose from the table in fierce anger, and did eat no meat the second day of the month, for he was grieved for David, because his father had done him shame. And it came to pass in the morning that Jonathan went out into the field at the time appointed with David, and a little lad with him. And he said unto his lad, Run, find out now the arrows which I shoot. And as the lad ran, he shot an arrow beyond him. And when the lad was come to the place of the arrow which Jonathan had shot, Jonathan cried after the lad, and said, Is not the arrow beyond thee?
And Jonathan cried after the lad, "Make speed, haste, stay not." And Jonathan's lad gathered up the arrows and came to his master. But the lad knew not anything, only Jonathan and David knew the matter. And Jonathan gave his artillery unto his lad, and said unto him, "Go, carry them to the city." And as soon as the lad was gone, David arose out of a place toward the south, and fell on his face to the ground, and bowed himself 3 times. And they kissed one another, and wept one with another, until David exceeded. And Jonathan said to David, "Go in peace, forasmuch as we have sworn both of us in the name of the Lord, saying, The Lord be between me and thee, and between my seed and thy seed forever." And he arose and departed, and Jonathan went in

You know, in this life, we come up against so many difficult situations, so many problems, so much trouble, so much strife, so many trials. They seem to just weigh us down and bog us down and make us feel so depressed and so without hope and so without deliverance. But I'm here today to let you know that it doesn't take much. Jesus said, if you have faith, even as tiny as a mustard seed, you can say to any mountain in your life, whether it be a financial situation, a personal matter, whether it be a problem that you're faced with in your body, sickness, disease, just being alone. The Bible says that with faith, you're able to speak to whatever mountain is in your life and tell it be removed and be cast into the sea. It takes faith that can come only from God, and it takes faith that with your ability to just hold on to

Balance. Bon, mes messages là.

0: goodness and mercy, follow me, follow me.
1: Chapter 21. Then came David to Nob, to Ahimelech the priest. And Ahimelech was afraid at the meeting of David, and said unto him, Why art thou alone, and no man with thee? And David said unto Ahimelech the priest, The king hath commanded me a business, and hath said unto me, Let no man know anything of the business whereabout I send thee, and what I have commanded thee. And I have appointed my servants to such and such a place. Now therefore, what is under thine hand? Give me 5 loaves of bread in mine hand, or what there is present. And the priest answered David and said, There is no common bread under mine hand, but there is hallowed bread, if the young men have kept themselves at least from women. And David answered the priest and said unto him, Of a truth, women have been kept from us about these 3 days since I came out, and the vessels of the young men are holy, and the bread is in a manner common, yea, though it were sanctified this day in the vessel. So the priest gave him hallowed bread, for there was no bread there but the shew bread that was taken from before the Lord to put hot bread in the day when it was taken away. Now a certain man of the servants of Saul was there that day, detained before the Lord, and his name was Doeg, an Edomite, the chiefest of the herdmen that belonged to Saul. And David said unto Ahimelech, And is there not here under thine hand spear or sword? For I have neither brought my sword nor my weapons with me, because the king's business required haste. And the priest said, The sword of Goliath the Philistine, whom thou slewest in the valley of Elah, behold, it is here wrapped in a cloth behind the ephod, if thou wilt take that. Take it, for there is no other save that here. And David said, There is none like that, give it me. And David arose and fled that day for fear of Saul, and went to Achish the king of Gath. And the servants of Achish said unto him, Is not this David the king of the land? Did they not sing one to another of him in dances, saying, Saul hath slain his thousands, and David his 10,000s? And David laid up these words in his heart, and was sore afraid of Achish the king of Gath. And he changed his behavior before them, and feigned himself mad in their hands, and scrabbled on the doors of the gate, and let his spittle fall down upon his beard. Then said Achish unto his servants, Lo, ye see the man is mad, wherefore then have ye brought him to me? Have I need of madmen, that ye have brought this fellow to play the madman in my presence? Shall this fellow

0: 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This rhythm is called The Eyes Open.
1: Yeah.
0: Trust me, big things.
1: Magic.
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1: But you know what, wherever it's going on, wherever bad mind's going on, yeah, wherever profiling's going on,
0: justice.
1: We're bonnet in Jesus' name.
0: Righteousness.
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1: James Allen, author of the book As a Man Thinketh, says, "All that you accomplish or fail to accomplish with your life is the direct result of your thoughts. You are today where your thoughts have brought you. You will be tomorrow where your thoughts take you." Likewise, in the Bible, King Solomon said in Proverbs 4:23, "Be careful what you think, because your thoughts run your life." Do you constantly think negatively of yourself or your circumstances? Our thoughts are so powerful. Our internal dialogue has a profound impact on the person we live outwardly. Scripture makes it clear, you are what you think, and what you think, you are. So guard your thoughts. They determine your destiny.
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thing the Lord hates, yea, seventh are an abomination unto him. A proud look, a lying tongue, hands that shed innocent blood, hearts that devise of wicked imaginations, feet that be swift in running to mischief, a false witness that speaketh lies, he that soweth discord amongst brethren.

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Also, it's the video is posted on vstreams.com shortly thereafter on Saturday. And it's also on the Facebook group, Believe What's Written. And then the YouTube channel, Believe What's Written. So it's great to be back here today once again. And hope everyone is doing all right. We're here to speak of the origins of Christmas and Easter. And then we're going to speak on living holy. God wants us to live a holy life before Him. All right? And we're not going to spend too much time on the origins of Christmas and Easter. We have a few verses just to cover that subject. And then I'll give you a summary of the origins of Christmas and Easter. Then we will cover living holy. That's what's very important. And yes, that's the essence of our show today, living holy. So let's get started with the origins of Christmas and Easter. Let's go to John. John